The 486 chip was built with about 1.2 million transistors on that little silicon chip. The NVIDIA chip supports about 80 billion transistors, and therefore the density is about 66,000 times denser. And the clock speed in the good old days of the 486 was 33 megahertz, and with NVIDIA is about 1,800 megahertz, and therefore 50 times faster. So fundamentally, what can you say? At the end of the day, a typical NVIDIA chip is about 500 billion times more powerful than the good old-fashioned 486. But in the old days, in the 90s, an Intel 486 chip cost about $900 US. And today, a typical NVIDIA chip is about 1200, I believe. So the comparison is unbelievable. So the fun fact is that to match the computer power of a single NVIDIA chip compared to an Intel 486, you would need about 8 billion 486s to generate the same performance as one NVIDIA chip. And at the original price, that would cost roughly 7.6 trillion US dollars, or 30% of the entire US GDP. So the increase in performance, and these chips are literally the size of your finger now, is beyond imagination. It is truly remarkable. But the processor power is just one of the various components that go into modern AI. So let's look at disk storage, because unless the information is stored somewhere on the disk, it's not accessible and not usable. So let me make a comparison. Back in the 80s, when I was selling computers, the biggest disk drive was about 300 megabytes. And this is what the businesses bought. And the 300 megabyte drive, frankly, was about the size of a washing machine. Pretty expensive, very reliable, very, very popular. And lots of businesses all over the country bought these in the bucketful. But let's compare that to a 256 gigabyte disk drive that chances are is in your iPhone or your smartphone, or even on a little card inside your camera. That's 256 gigabytes. And fundamentally, yep, that's pretty much the standard now. So let's do the comparisons again. The 300 megabyte disk drive back in the 80s costs about 30,000 New Zealand dollars. Back then, so it would be double that by now, so about 60,000 New Zealand dollars. And as I said, it was about the size of a washing machine. And its speed was fine. It functioned at about 1.2 megabytes per second. So to actually copy a photo off one of those drives would take a couple of minutes. By comparison, the 256 gigabyte smartphone disk drive, which is now basically the industry standard, costs about $50 by comparison. And the physical size, it's exactly the size of your fingernail. And it functions at about 1,000 times faster than the old disk drive. And some comparisons, the capacity of that big drive back in the early 80s was 300 megabytes or 0.3 gigabytes, where the modern phone drive or camera card is 256 gigabytes. So that little thumbnail disk drive now is about 1,000 times faster than the old disk drive. As I mentioned before, the old one used to cost about $60,000, where the modern 256 gigabyte drives cost about $60. In other words, the modern drive is 1,000 times cheaper. The cost per gigabyte on the big drive was about $200,000, and on the smartphone drive, about 25 cents. Therefore, the modern 256 gigabyte drive that's in your smartphone or in your camera is about 800,000 times cheaper. And the footprint, the big drive, a washing machine, small drive, fingernail, so at least a million times smaller. So the price of a silly comparison. If you wanted to buy 256 gigabytes of storage at 1980 prices, it will cost you roughly 50 million US dollars. So for that, you could buy a fleet of private jets and maybe a luxury estate, or simply store it in the excess money in your pocket. So over the 40 years,

storage has been revolutionized in its power, performance, speed, cost, size, whichever way you look at it. The modern computer chip and the modern disk storage are minute pieces of technology, but they're marvels of research, invention, and engineering. And they do form the basis not only of modern computers, modern smartphones, and modern technology being used in industry worldwide, but without these sorts of technical improvements, we wouldn't have basically data centers, we wouldn't have AI, because technology wouldn't have the performance and the capacity and the affordability that we need to be able to provide you with all the information and resources that are now freely available. So let's move on, we're doing fine here. Let's move on to data centers. Without data centers, we wouldn't have AI, and they're becoming incredibly popular. The big ones and the most popular ones are in America, and to a lesser degree, China, and it's primarily the American IT companies that are behind the sponsorship and investment in data centers. And they are huge. They are monstrous. And some of the biggest ones are maybe 25 square kilometers in size and will consist of a cluster of buildings linked together. It's impossible to get your mind around these facts because they involve a lot of labor and obviously a tremendous amount of money in getting approval for the centers and building them and getting them operational. They don't actually require that much staff to actually run them once they're up and running. But the world is catching up and more data centers are being built almost on a daily basis. And more often than not, the American IT companies are fast tracking these projects because they want to compete against each other and have the biggest and the best data centers because they'll be able to capture more business and support more customers as a result. But there are downsides. The data centers need vast amounts of power and they need it consistently. Data centers can't stop working. And they also need even more availability of water because the data centers generate vast amounts of heat. Therefore, the centers need to be constantly cooled in order to avoid burning and exploding. And this is obviously problematic. There are a number of data centers being built in New Zealand, but I have profound concerns as to the ability for the environment to support them. As it is, we don't have enough electricity and a reliable enough electricity network throughout the country anyway. But a new data center being planned for Invercargill, along with the aluminium smelter down there, needs more electricity than is currently being used to power the whole of Auckland. I'm not sure how we're going to get around this because simply we don't have enough electricity. And I question whether we have enough reliable water to keep these data centers cool. So interesting problems. And I've just seen a statistic that says that for the larger data centers, the local temperature is anything from 2 to 8 degrees Celsius higher around the data center than was previously the case before the data centers became operational. So there is also an environmental aspect to this. And what we're noticing in Europe, for the sake of argument, there's a battle going on now between the European Commission, who have standards for environmental controls and impacts, and the American companies looking to build new data centers in Europe. But the companies are refusing to disclose the impact of the data centers on the environment, despite the laws of the European Commission that dictate that that information may be made available. They simply don't want to disclose the impact of these data centers on the environment. So that's one of the possible negatives associated with AI as we go forward. The big computer companies are spending billions and billions and billions of dollars on AI and data centers. But if you're looking at the big companies, and we're talking about Meta and Google and Amazon, Oracle, they've actually got billions and billions of dollars to spare. So data centers are going to be huge. Yes, it would be lovely to have more in New Zealand, but we must have the infrastructure and especially the availability of quality water and endless supplies of electricity to run them without reducing that to the general population in the country. So we've got a few more minutes to go, so let's talk about some real negatives. And from my point of view, and when I asked about this on when I started the presentation, surveillance became one of the areas in which AI is offering tremendous benefits, but also major negatives, because we are getting to the stage now with surveillance of digital apartheid. And whereas surveillance might

0: be good, for example, supermarkets being able to monitor people arriving and entering their stores. Countries like China and in particular Israel are using AI-backed surveillance to actually monitor the movements of people within their countries. And probably Israel leads the way here because they have a range of AI-based surveillance tools that basically will be able to monitor exactly where any Palestinian is at any one time. And these are very sophisticated tools that will enable them to be allowed to enter certain locations in Israel or the West Bank or Gaza. And some of them are even smartphone based. So they have a facility, for example, used by Israeli soldiers, that they can simply scan the faces of Palestinians on the street or in their homes. And reports indicate the military gamified the application, offering prizes to units that capture the most photos of Palestinians to populate the database. So the tools are varied, but fundamentally they are being used either to control the movement of people or to minimize the risk of people congregating, maybe for riots or protests. And this will no doubt continue so that more and more people will be available to AI tools, regardless of where we are on this planet. So that's about it for now. It was a great presentation, and I really appreciate the opportunity to present to Rotary. And I hope you've enjoyed this overview of what we discussed. Look forward to talking to you next week. Bye for now.
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a poem about a creature in the desert who's squatting naked on the ground and eating something. And the poet adventurer who finds him asks him what it is that he's eating and what it tastes like. And the creature looks at him and says, "It's my heart, and it tastes bitter, but I like it because it tastes bitter and because it's my heart."

Praise the Lord. Heart Widow Repertory Society presents Sister Eight, a divine musical comedy. It's coming to Heart Widow Memorial Theatre from Wednesday the 24th until July 4th. Enjoy the smash hit feel-good musical you know and love, with powerhouse vocals, fabulous fun

and one heavenly night out. It'd be a sin to miss Sister Act. So book your tickets now at iTicket. See Sister Act the Musical in Harweda for a strictly limited season. You're not going to want to miss this one. Hallelujah.

We all face storms of loss, of change, of challenges and setbacks. And while they can be painful, storms can also be our greatest teachers. 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

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Taranaki has always been my home. 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

0: May is Pink Ribbon Breakfast Month. Breast cancer is the most common cancer affecting women in Aotearoa. More than 3,700 people are diagnosed every year. That's around 10 women every single day. Over 650 people lose their lives annually. And it's not just women. 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

breaking apart like broken glass. So yeah, I guess I just can't stress that enough. You know, make sure that you are looking after yourselves out there, because the way of this world, it'll bring you down. But look, when it comes to fuel, remember this: you can't worry about the fuel prices, and you, like, what's the point in owning a nice car if you're not out there driving it? You know, driving gives us the smiles. It gives us that real, I don't know, just getting out and having a drive just changes the mindset. You know, go for a drive in nature, even. Take a real nice scenic drive, like, and just embrace it. Just enjoy it, embrace it, because you wouldn't believe how much that can actually change your mindset as well. I mean, for me, getting in the car and just going for a nice cruise, just, I don't know, it's like that freedom. It's that aspect of just like, woohoo, I'm free. And I love it. I absolutely love it. I just can't get enough of it. So, yeah, like, if you are feeling down, like, go and tweak something on the car. Like, you know, just have fun with it. Don't let things stress you out. Don't let things get on top of you. If you think, you listen to this and you're like, shit, I need to go see a doctor. Well, make that first point of call. Your doctor's not going to judge you. No one else is going to judge you, because like I say, you can't judge a man unless you've walked in that man's shoes. So, yeah. Thank you so much for joining us on Rides and Good Vibes. It's been an absolute pleasure. I hope I haven't driven you all crazy with me rambling on. And I will organise some people to come on and have a bit of a yarn with me. But yeah, if you are keen as to jump on, like I say, flick me an email at ticevq30debt@gmail.com. That's ticevq30debt@gmail.com. And yeah, we'll tee up a little interview, because hey, I love getting like-minded individuals on here. You don't have to have the flashiest car, the fastest car, or anything like that. That's not what matters. Mental health matters, and just hearing what you're building matters. Because we're all car nutters here. So stay tuned for the next one. Thank you so much for joining us on Rides and Good Vibes. I really look forward to jumping back on again. And remember, check on your mates like you check your oil. And a side note, let's hope you check your oil often, because no one likes thick, gluggy oil. So stay tuned till the next one. Thank you so much for joining us. That's me out. Peace out.

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0: charity. We couldn't do it without the generous support of New Zealand On Air, Lotteries Grants, Cox North and South Taranaki, the New Plymouth and South Taranaki District Councils, Creative Communities New Plymouth, the Toy Foundation, the Ethnic Communities Development Fund and the Community Organisation Grant Scheme. 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
1: Why are you here?
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2: I took an overdose of pills.
1: What's God like?

words, she wanted to test the gull on a flight to South America, and that she had already begun her preparations for this attempt. There were, after all, some other records to be broken, and this was not such a long journey. She did not add that it was more dangerous. It was November when she set off. Nellie, back in London, was there to see her leave. Although she had been so anxious for Jean to follow her ambitions, this new hazardous undertaking had shaken her certainty. "Make this the last before New Zealand," she said, the night before Jean was due to leave, "please." Some disquieting news had been broadcast the day before. Smithy was missing. He had set out in the Lady Southern Cross with his co-pilot, Tommy Pethybridge, in the attempt to break Scott and Campbell Black's new record. They had last been seen setting out on an overnight flight from Allahabad in India to Singapore. There were reports of a typhoon in the area. Smithy had disappeared before, Jean told herself. He would be all right. It was unthinkable that anything could touch him. She vowed to check on the search for him at stops along her route. She had hardly left Lim when hail and cloud set in over the Pyrenees. The old loneliness descended, more swiftly than usual. The possibility that Smithy's disappearance was real had been growing by the hour, but she tried pushing the thought to the back of her mind. In this metal-grey space in the sky, with sharp hail like bullets rattling the plane, she was beset with the fear that she might not see Beverly again. She had been sidetracked from her intentions. It was so easy, so beguiling, to be tempted into the drama of risk and glamour. Why had she not said enough the day they all talked on Smithy's back lawn? The hail stopped, and there was no sound except for the thrum of the engine. All she had was this solitary confinement in the cockpit of her plane. It was as if she were the only person alive in the world. She shook herself, took a sip of coffee from her thermos. She thought of Beverly. He'd said he couldn't live without her, and for his sake she must survive. High above the cloud layer, a brilliant blue sky emerged. At 14,000 feet, the air outside the plane was icy cold, but her fear, and with it the loneliness, passed. She flew over Spain, glimpsing dark green rows of orange groves, castles on mountaintops with roads like cotton threads winding up to them. The shining city of Madrid, on and on, until she landed in Casablanca. Even in the darkness, the city looked porcelain white. When she landed, there were murmurs of congratulation. "But I've only just begun my journey," she exclaimed. "Mademoiselle," the French ground staff explained, "you have flown the fastest time ever from London to Casablanca. It is a record." She slept for a few hours in a Moroccan hotel, rose again just after 3 in the morning, and headed for French West Africa across the Sahara Desert. Nobody at Villa Cisneros on the Saharan Peninsula knew anything about Smithy. They had not even heard of him. 100 or so miles north of Tiss in Senegal, a vast flock of flamingos rose up, the blood-red undersides of their cape-like wings creating a ribbon of scarlet tulle across the sky. The airport at Tiss was smaller and shorter for takeoff than Jean had expected. The tanks, filled to capacity, made the plane very heavy. She could not afford to shed a drop of petrol, but some weight had to be lost. Climbing into the cockpit, she removed a heavy signal pistol, a revolver she had been told was essential in Africa, her toolkit, and spare engine parts. Only her logbooks, the emergency rations, thermos flask, and 2 evening dresses were left on the plane. Now all was in readiness for the crossing to Natal in Brazil. The Atlantic Ocean stretched before her. The airport commandant said that he had heard some message on the radio about Smithy, but the news was garbled. He didn't think the aviator had been found. She slept for a few hours at the commandant's house. When the alarm clock went off at 3, she lay and

and looked at the flickering shadows cast by a lamp across the ceiling, and found it hard to envisage the next leg of the journey. Light rain was falling, and the weather report for the South Atlantic was not promising either. But the Commandant's African chief had prepared a packet of sandwiches and cooked a whole chicken for her. At least she wouldn't go hungry, she told herself with grim pleasure. In the plane, Jean adjusted the compass and set her course straight as an arrow to Brazil. The blackness of the night and the 2,000-mile stretch of the Atlantic lay ahead. Storm following storm battered her, one after another. She flew so low that at times she was only 50 feet above the water. Then she lost sight of it altogether. Giving the engine full throttle, she pulled the plane up into a climb. The gull roared up through the dark mass until, at 1,000 feet, she put the machine on an even keel. Both her feet were braced against the rudder bar, her hand gripping the joystick fiercely, as she concentrated all her attention on the blind flying instruments and the compass. Heavy rain now thundered against the gull. Suddenly, she saw the compass needle swing slowly around the dial. Imagination, surely. But the needle continued its horrible, inexorable progress. Beads of sweat gathered on her face. She was lost. If the compass continued this movement, she had gone in a full circle. It had now swung 180 degrees. I will not give up. I will not, she cried out loud. Then, slowly, as if in some miraculous gesture, the compass needle was swinging back to its former position. Once more, there was calm sea beneath. It didn't last long, as dark mushrooms of storm appeared on the horizon again, and she was plunged once more into blind flying through the heaving cloud. 12.5 hours had passed since she left Africa. She was down to her last petrol tank. And then, slowly, a glimmering yellow line appeared on the horizon. The lonely deserted sand dunes on the coast of Brazil, and the undulating ocean waves breaking on the shore. She saw a slight promontory where, if it were Cape San Roque, the northeastern tip of Brazil, as she believed, there should be a lighthouse. In silhouette, against the sandy background, she saw the wire framework of a red-painted structure that held a fixed light. She had made landfall within 0.5 mile of her calculations. She crossed a hill, and there was the town of Natal. An English couple, among the handful of mostly French people who greeted her, invited her to stay the night with them. Together, they drove over rough roads into the jungle to a large house surrounded by a beautiful garden, a riot of wild orchids and begonia, and the heavy, sweet scent of tobacco flowers on the evening air. Jean, at her host's invitation, took a long bath before appearing to join them for dinner in a white silk dress. They looked at her transformation in astonishment. If you listen to the radio, you might hear the announcement of your flight being broadcast from London, her host said, drawing a chair close to the radio. It's just about time for the news. The roar of the engine for so many hours had left Jean temporarily so deaf that she had to strain hard to hear the announcer's voice. And then, there it was. Miss Jean Batten completed her flight from England to South America by landing at the aerodrome at Natal, Brazil, this afternoon. Her total time for the flight from England was 61 hours, 15 minutes, and this lowers by almost a whole day the record held by Mr. James Mollison. She learned, too, that no trace of Charles Kingsford Smith and his co-pilot had been found. Wherever she went, crowds greeted her. At Rio de Janeiro, she was presented with a brooch made of a large diamond set in platinum. The British ambassador drove her to the house of the president, where she was shown to a large, cool room with a highly polished parquet floor, brocade-covered furniture, and walls hung with many mirrors and portraits in oils. An attaché wearing a dazzling white uniform embroidered with gold cord
escorted her into the presence of Getulio.

Vargas, a dictator also known as the father of the poor, a man said to admire beautiful and glamorous women. He gave her a long look of appreciation. It was the wish of the Brazilian nation, he said, to confer on Miss Jean Batten the decoration of the Order of the Southern Cross in recognition of her flight, which had linked England with Brazil in the fastest time in history. Vargas took a green and gold leather case from the desk by his side. Inside it lay a gold cross with a center medallion of blue enamel, on which were embossed in gold the stars of the Southern Cross. The cross was joined to a pale blue ribbon by a green enamel link representing a laurel wreath. After the insignia was pinned to her dress, she responded in Spanish, and Vargas gave a smile of pleasure, holding her hand much longer than was necessary. There were more gifts and honors before she left, bouquets by the hundred, receptions by the dozen. On 6th December, she set sail for London, the Gull perched on the ship's wide deck. The thought of flying back had crossed her mind, but she dismissed it with a speed that surprised even her. She had made a promise to herself and to Beverly Shepherd that sooner or later she would return safely to Australia. And somewhere in the warm green Andaman Sea, Smithy, Sir Charles Kingsford Smith, lay lost forever. Chapter 28. Monsieur Louis Blériot was the most elegant of the gentlemen gathered at the Sorbonne to honour Jean. Blériot himself, the man whose picture Nellie had pinned above Jean's cot. He was still youthful in appearance, with a full head of hair and a spectacular moustache that showed no trace of grey. His eyes bright under heavy lids. His suit fitted him with a particular stylish grace. His tie was striped with golden fabric, his socks silken and fine. Beside him, Jean shimmered in a white evening gown and a white mink stole. "Mademoiselle, you look like Anna Pavlova," he murmured. "Thank you. That's a great compliment. I saw her dance when I was a child in New Zealand. She was exquisite." "You have an interest in dance?" She hesitated. "I was a dancer," she said. "Indeed. That explains many things. Your grace, the way you carry yourself when you walk into a room. You're quite a small lady, if I may say so, but your presence is immediate, powerful. You are the kind of person who inspires others to dream. As you are, monsieur." She explained then how her mother had pinned the newspaper clipping above her cot when she was an infant, the way his name and deeds had followed her all her life. He gave her a long, considering look. "If you are free, I should be honored if you would dine with me and Madame Blériot at our residence." It was February, and the Gull was being overhauled in preparation for Jean's flight to New Zealand. An invitation had arrived inviting her to Paris as a guest of the Aero Club de France for a month. After many receptions, the prospect of a quiet dinner with her hero was as delightful as it was unexpected. Blériot took her first to his salon. Straight away she noticed a glass case filled with gold, silver, and bronze medals from almost every country in the world. His eyes followed hers. "They are important," he said, "but they are not the journey." Before them on the table stood a large glass globe. "This is where I follow your journeys," he said. "You actually follow me?" "But of course. You have no greater admirer than me. There are many fine flyers in the world, but I've come to the conclusion that you must be one of the greatest navigators of all time. You appear to have an instinctive sense of direction that is extraordinary. Like an extra sense, a special power. You make me feel humble. Come, I have something else to show you." Just off the carpeted hallway, a door opened to reveal a small room, devoid of furniture except for a chair or two. A wooden bench extended its entire length,
and on it

0: were various tools and lengths of spruce. Many blueprints and drawings and photographs of early planes covered the walls. Madame Blériot had followed them into the room.
1: "Sometimes we have receptions here," she said, "and I'll look up and he'll be gone. I make an hasty excuse, say to our guests, 'Forgive me, my husband has had an idea,' and of course he will be here. People of intelligence, the kind of people we invite here, understand ideas."
0: She appeared as delighted by Jean's company as her husband. She had made their dinner herself. Fish soup, soupe au poisson, followed by roast veal, fromage, always les fromages, the beautiful cheeses of France that Jean was learning to appreciate, an apple tart, the making of which Madame Blériot described in loving detail. She had made her husband one exactly the same as a treat the day he flew the English Channel.
1: "But there, you're not here to talk about the recipes," she said. "You're here to talk about aviation. Oh, it's a day I'll never forget. My husband flying across that stretch of water. I was on the deck of a battleship that was following him. And then, poof, he disappeared. For 10 minutes, nobody knew where he was. I could have cried when he was sighted, safe and sound. And you weren't even born then. How do they bear it, those people who love you, when you vanish across such vast oceans as the Atlantic? I think my mother worries a little."
2: "Your mother worries? My dear, you have a talent for understatement.
1: How terrifying for her. Do you have a dear love in your life?"
0: "Yes, I do," Jean said, "but it's a secret. He is a young man and learning to be a flyer. It's important that he succeeds on his own account, or that's how I feel."
1: "That is so wise," her hostess said. "But he watches over you when you set off on your flights?"
0: "He's in Australia," Jean told her. "I'll join him soon." She did not say that Beverly now had a commercial license, and that she didn't hear from him as often as he heard from her, that a sense of urgency to be on the other side of the world was fast overtaking her. She had so much to relate day by day, while he had a life in Sydney not as different moment by moment as hers. He had sent her a picture of himself in his Australia Airways uniform, and she could see that he was changing, his profile less boyish. And he was attractive. She knew how girls liked a man in uniform. It made her uneasy, and she disliked herself for feeling this way. There were times when she thought that the flight to South America had been a mistake. It was not what she had promised when she left him in Australia the previous year. Madame Blériot looked at her husband.
1: "Shall we show her our secret room?" she said.
0: When he nodded with a look of merriment, they led her to their bedroom, a room with bare walls and ceiling all painted sky blue. "You see," he said, "even in the midst of winter, even when there is fog outside, I wake up and the first thing I see is clear blue sky. It never leaves me." Jean felt that her hosts in France must have been pleased with her. When she was back in London, a letter arrived advising her that the French government wished to bestow on her the French Légion d'Honneur, the first British airwoman to be honored by France. Before it could be awarded, the permission of the king must first be obtained. While this approval was being sought, Jean and Nellie flew together in the Gull for a holiday in Mallorca. As Jean began the physical preparation she undertook before a major flight, the daily skipping and swimming, they explored the island from end to end. The wildflowers and the giant olive groves took a trip into the mountains to the monastery at Valdemossa, where Chopin and George Sand had lived together for a short time. They stood together in the room that housed Chopin's piano.
1: "This is where he composed the Raindrop Prelude," Jean said, wishing she could sit where the master had.
0: Her head filled with the swarming opening notes. It was outside the monastery that they encountered a dog. The large bull mastiff materialized apparently.

0: suddenly out of nowhere, bounding along at speed, pulling up short of them, teeth bared in a snarl. Jean gave a terrified scream. "Stand still, Jean," Nelly said, her voice firm. "You must not move, do you hear me? Don't look in its eyes." The dog had crouched, ready to spring, when a man appeared from behind the monastery wall, shouting commands. The dog sank onto its haunches, saliva dripping from the corners of its mouth. The man led the dog away, muttering apologies in Spanish. Later that evening, as they sat on the balcony of the hotel, Jean said, "You were so brave, Mother. How did you know what to do?" "There were dogs running loose in Rotorua, don't you remember?" "Oh, perhaps not. You'd have been too little." "I remember the swans." "Well, you chased them away." "Dogs are different." "True. These ones are. I've read about the dogs on this island. Sarda Bestia is the breed. They've been here for hundreds of years. They used them for hunting and bullfights. The dog held the bull until the matadors could finish it off." "That's horrible," Jean said. "I've had a few frights in my life, but nothing like that. I don't know what I'd have done if you hadn't been there." "Just remember not to challenge a dog. If you look it in the eye, it'll think you want to fight. Look away." Jean shivered. "I'll try to remember that advice." Nelly seemed unruffled, the incident of little consequence. "I should so love to live here," she said, over breakfast on the sun-drenched terrace a day or so later. Jean looked doubtful. "Well, perhaps you could," Jean said, as the coffee was poured. This was not the first time the subject of where Nelly would settle once Jean and Beverly were married had arisen. "We could visit you."
1: "You don't sound keen."
0: "Yes, I do like the island. Truly, Mother, we could help you find a place here later on."
1: "You don't want me to live in Sydney, then?"
0: "Mother, you know I always want to be near you. You just said you liked it here. But you know there's talk of a war in Spain."
1: "Pray God it won't happen," Nelly said.
0: They left it at that. The holiday was almost over. This, Jean thought, would be a time she and her mother would remember as their own. They would meet for lunch in Sydney, perhaps, in years to come, and Jean would have her children with her. "Remember that time in Mallorca?" they would say, and it would come back to them, the scent of orange blossom rising up to meet them in the mountains from the valley floors, the rustle of leaves in the olive groves, the dark layers of blue in the ocean beyond the white beaches, the music of Chopin. Her mother was right. The dog was not important. That night, there was a blood-red moon casting a mysterious light over the sea. The flight to New Zealand was delayed again. Jean had been made a commander of the British Empire, and the king now required her presence. In the interval, in order to maintain her fitness for the journey, Jean organized a rigorous 80-mile walking tour for herself and Nelly through the South Downs. Her mother's eyes had widened at the proposal. "If you think you're old, that's what you'll be, I suppose. I'm not ready for that yet," she said, as they set off. She was 62. While they were away, they heard that New Zealand runner Jack Lovelock had won the mile race at the Berlin Olympics. He was already famous, and now he and Jean vied for being the best-known New Zealanders in the world, if the newspapers were to be believed. "I'm glad to leave the limelight to him," Jean said. "Something's bothering you, Jean. What is it? Are you worried about the flight?" They were walking from Eastbourne, but had stopped for a light lunch in a pub. Jean fiddled with the handle of her teacup. "I just want it over with now," she said. "Are you worried about Beverly?" "I told him I'd get back there safely, but then there's the Tasman to cross. It's a flight all in itself." "Don't do it if you're that concerned."
1: "Don't do it? What do you mean?"
0: "Mother, of course I'm going to do it. That's what I said I was going to do." "Then I don't know why we're having this conversation," Nelly said.
1: "I'm sorry, Mother," Jean said,
0: as they gathered up their packs to start walking again. "Sometimes it all seems to have got too big." Some people, it seemed,
1: were destined not to grow.

0: old. Back in London, news arrived that Louis Blériot had died of a heart attack in Paris. He was 64. "Everyone I touch," Jean cried, in disbelief and pain. "Why him?" But she still had the king to meet, and although her pleasure was dimmed, her spirits rose at the prospect. And with this behind her, there lay the flight ahead. The new decoration glowed back at her, sitting in a box alongside her Brazilian and French orders. She remembered what Blériot had said. "They are important, but they are not the journey." It was 5th October 1936 when she at last left on the first leg of her journey south. At Lim, in the early hours of the morning, reporters and a camera crew flocked around her. She was in no mood for making speeches, but agreed to make a short one before the filming of the takeoff. As she climbed into the cockpit, a desperate-looking young man waved to her in a frantic manner. Thinking there was some emergency or a problem with the engine, Jean got out of the plane. The cameraman had forgotten to turn on the sound.
1: "Please, Miss Batten, would you repeat your speech for us?"
0: She heard herself, imperious and suddenly angry.
1: "There's no time. I have a schedule," she said, turning away. "Please," he said. "Please, I'll lose my job if I don't capture your words."
0: Jean looked at his dazed and pleading face. This might be the only job he had ever had. Leaning into the cockpit, she turned off the engine.
1: "All right, then. Make sure this time, please. I want to leave England today."
0: As she spoke, she tried to modulate her voice, to keep it slow and calm, aware of the rising panic inside.
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0: Belinda hopes you enjoyed the reading of The Infinite Air, written by Fiona Kidman and read by Heather Bolton. 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

0: love it, do do do do that. Love do do that. Ba ba ba da do do da do do do that. Oh yeah.
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They want to know the latest news. And all I can say as I wander away, can't you see I've got

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0: Te whānau, no mai hare mai ki tō parakuihi manua nui ki tēnei ata rā merie. 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I mō Tracy Blake, tātātou hoa, e mihi ana ki a koe, Tracy, and thank you for all that is the Hardy Breakfast. It is such a joy and a privilege to be with you here this morning and with the legends, the one and only, the wonderful, the big-hearted, and a warming voice for your Friday morning. It is a joy to be together with Brian Vickery as I sidekick for him, standing in for the wonderful, legendary Tracy for your hearty breakfast on a Friday morning here on Access Radio Taranaki, amplifying and celebrating the voice of this wonderful rohe, this community, this hapuri that you and us two are a part of. Good morning to you, my friend Brian. How are you doing?
1: Morena. G'day, g'day. I'm excited. It's my favourite day and happy days. Can't wait.
0: Now, this morning, you may not know, whānau, but this morning it is Pink Shirt Day. So if you're currently pondering your wardrobe and considering what might be suitable apparel today, have a little look through and see if there's anything in the pink department which might just bear a wearing this morning. I'm bedecked in pink today and celebrating being an everyday upstander, and on the show this morning we will be coming back and forth to this topic of, well, the Pink Shirt Day wholesomeness is all around that upstanding presence alongside those who might be having a less than happy time being bullied. So we have some stories to play in this morning, which are part of the kaupapa of Pink Shirt Day, telling a few of those stories from whānau who have something to share, something uplifting and encouraging. And again, if that's you this morning, if you have a story to tell, or if that's a situation you're in today, just want you to know that today is a special day, and that you're held and thought of and loved. So, Pink Shirt Day, Brian, have you got any pink in the wardrobe?
1: I have, actually, and I appreciate you, the reminder. We did the Pink Ribbon radio show a few days ago, and I've got so many what I call coffee appointments. I've got the... It's a farmer's pink shirt, and I'm going to wear it with pride.
0: Good. That's man. So cool. Oh, good. It's good. Good, good, good. And also we have Will joining us this morning.
1: Well, look, not only is he doing sport, but he seems to be the main contributor of some of the best news stories. And I can't wait to talk to him. And I think just about all the stories that are making the news at the moment, he's behind. So we love having him in.
0: Yeah, he is just such an epic writer, an epic storyteller, epic researcher. And we are so, we're so blessed to have him in our region.
1: Just before we have some music, I know I don't want to do a spoiler alert, but I just say the extraordinary Lisa is with the Taranaki Retreat. Oh, the cottage. I know you're going on Sunday. I went to the final dress rehearsal. A stunning review. We might just talk a little bit about reviews and Lisa and local theatre as well.
0: I would love that conversation. So, dear friend, listener, thank you for being with us for this breakfast of absolute joyous heartiness, and we can't wait to spend the next couple of hours in your delightful company with a selection of marvellous tunes and some joyful kōrero to uplift your Friday. It is whānau going to be a really, really great day, and blessed to spend it in your company for these couple of hours. Let's indulge in some wonderful music.

0: Is there an adjective from anthem? And can we say anthemic?
1: I like that.
0: It's anthemic.
1: It's just a great song.
0: It is really a great song.
1: Now we go to our UK correspondent. What is happening with the UK Prime Minister? Come on, Jamie. I know this must be something that I'm not saying is a burden, but it's an interesting...
0: Fascinating.
1: What's going on?
0: Those whole leadership tussle pieces where there's all this buffoonery going on in front of house and back of house. They're all jostling for power. Of course, it's quite a different scenario from the Kiwi scene,
1: yes,
0: of leadership jostling, because the UK Parliament is so huge,
1: yeah,
0: you know, such a massive quantity of MPs to choose from, and you don't get into that role even more so in the UK unless you are extremely ambitious and power hungry. Yeah. And
1: so, Jamie, I'll just set the scene. So, for the average person who's slightly right wing, I mean, Donald Trump's just basically done a character assassination of the UK Prime Minister, and now he's perceived by many who don't watch anything apart from Fox News and

0: certain podcasters as a buffoon and an idiot. And here's a guy is a sir and has done extraordinary things in life. So over to you.
1: Well, yeah. I mean, the title may purely be honorific, and a little research indicates that came as part of the deal of being leader of the Crown Prosecution Service. So one perhaps shouldn't invest too much weight in there. But in terms of political performance, I think there was huge hope and landslide investment in Sir Keir to take the country into a new era of Labour-led influence, and it's been pretty much disastrous, and in very, very many ways indeed, coupled with the meteoric rise of Nigel Farage and the Reform Party, which as in recent by-election history, very recent, is edging way, way ahead, yeah, to the extent that there's now considerable concern, wow, that there may be a Reform Party leadership coming up next. So at this point, the Scottish Parliament is, wow, considering very strongly upping the Scottish Independence Bar to protect Scotland from, yeah, a Reform-led leadership.
0: Would you agree that maybe that title, the Reform Party, is a misnomer? It should be the Retrograde Conservative. Let's go back to the Dark Ages Party.
1: It really is. It's appalling. And I wonder if the current kind of pivot from our Prime Minister into, oh, well, we're going to be talking majorly about matters of immigration, yeah, which is curious. The immigration issue in the UK is chalk and cheese to ours there, yeah, due to, as we know, the massive constant pressure of trying to manage incoming refugee population, yeah, which isn't for us a concern in the same kind of league. But yeah, I was really intrigued to see that interesting pivot from Luxon this week around immigration's this big topic that's going to be an election story. What do you think that's about? Any view on that?
0: Yeah, Brian? Look, just briefly, because New Zealand First is polling so well, and there seems to be a strain between National, with Nicola Willis being almost like the attack dog, saying, you know, I hope the 81-year-old Winston Peters remembers which party to go for. He might even go for Labour. And we know that what Winston Peters, New Zealand First, is on immigration, and the famous word that I can't spell or pronounce, xenophobia. I just think it's election year. And I did notice with concern that Pauline Nation's One Nation won in the lower house in Australia. So I think in times of fear and uncertainty, history indicates a lot of people sadly default to a populist nationalist party that's about fear and division and someone to blame. And I just kind of think it's sad.
1: Okay, well then let's turn that around to a hopeful posture. And
0: yes,
1: I'm interested to see the ACT figures going down a little bit while the...
2: We are practicing gratitude.
1: Let us do that.
2: Hallelujah.
1: It is a show without political leanings, naturally the Hearty Breakfast,
2: yes,
1: just giving some commentary on that. And looking forward to an interesting story over the next few months as we head towards the election time. But it is, on environmental concerns, if nothing else, a critical time.
0: It is.
1: I mean, if environmental concern doesn't outweigh other issues, then we've really got a problem. And we'll be talking to the wonderful Will Johnson,
0: yes,
1: from our Daily News whānau. And, of course, he's been doing some extraordinary coverage around the Aokino Gorge, which I had the privilege of testing out the convoy kaupapa a couple of weeks ago, 4:30 a.m. lined up there in the chilly morning waiting to drive on through. And my goodness, Brian, what an experience, because later in that day, after we'd concluded business in Auckland, then we returned via the alternative route in a van which was not appreciative of the terrain. Oh, my goodness.
0: So, Jamie, did you kind of feel that you might be in Nepal, and in your former life, that you may have been in an exciting developing country, or whatever is the PC word for a country that doesn't have good roads and infrastructure? And then you thought, my goodness, this is New Zealand.
1: Well, earlier this

0: Here we had the indescribable privilege of some time in Tonga where we'd never visited before. Now, the roading in Tonga is really quite something. The infrastructure is extraordinary. I mean, very memorable for us was just this mellow, gentle rhythm of the kind of standard 50k-ish that's the driving speed. Mm-hmm. But also, if someone's feeling like pootling along at 30k's, okay, to pie. The rest of you just kind of chill and do that too. And the first time I encountered that, you know, we were driving along together, myself and Susie, and you know, the fellow in front was just casually doing a 30. And I thought, gosh, everyone's going to start getting really knocked about this, you know, and tooting their horns and pulling the finger and trying to get past. No, wow. Nope, just everyone went, oh, yeah, we're doing 30, cool.
1: Okay.
0: And we all mellowed and we all took our island time. But exceptionally cool to see how that roading infrastructure is maintained, and then you'll get into an area where it's just bumpy as. And the back route, certainly back home when the convoy isn't operating, reminds you, as you do take the normal Aokino gorge route, how blessed we are to have that road and how precious it is, because, man, the alternative. Oh, my goodness.
1: And maybe if I can just butt in a little bit of poor humour and cynicism. So a message from NZTA. We cannot, due to a lack of government funding, change anything. But while you're waiting for 2 hours with the road convoy, we now have some meditation music from Tonga. And change your attitude.
0: I'm all about that, Brian. Shall we have some meditation music?
1: I think we need to have some music.
0: Okay, let's do that.

0: So it didn't play in at the beginning, and I felt that was a sad state of affairs. And heck, I'd hate to start the day with the hearty breakfast but not have this incredible tune stuck in our heads for the rest of the day,
1: thank
0: bro.
1: You, Jamie.
0: I know it's a blessing.
1: I want to reference the sponsor, The Rent Shop, and I caught up with Jaden. And Jaden reached out. I just put on social media, hey, we're doing a new show. It's different. It's going to be cutting edge. We're looking for a sponsor. And Jaden reached out from The Rent Shop. And I caught up with him just recently to have a coffee. And I was curious because we had an extraordinary fortnight together. And I was wondering how the sponsor would feel about the show. And he loved your input. He loved the Toreo. He liked the tone. And I just thought, isn't that bloody awesome? The Rent Shop in Taranaki, and Jaden and the team, proud to be supporting this co-popper and the values and the community connections and the way we're taking the show and your leadership. It made me really glad.
0: Oh, kanite mihi ki a koe for this awesome tautoko of this beautiful show. And it's a lovely Friday morning. It's that fingernail moon moment in the sky where you look up and you see that little fragment in the dark morning sky. It actually makes you thankful for being up at a silly hour of the day. Yeah. And as aforementioned, whānau, it is Pink Shirt Day. So if you're currently making wardrobe decisions, I'm just going to re-recommend donning something pink today. Now, I'm going to play in a story that'll take us into a little kōrero on this matter later on. If you're not familiar with the Pink Shirt Day kaupapa, it is, of course, giving an opportunity, I think, for us to reflect on what complicity looks like when it comes to bullying, not opening our mouth, not making a move to step in. It guides us to reflect on how we might engage our tamariki and rangatahi in a kōrero around, are they experiencing bullying and how can we open a conversation there. It also gives an opportunity for us as a nation to say, well, we stand alongside anybody who's in this situation, because a lot of us will know just how horrific it is. Now, Gracie, who's a

0: speaking to us next with a little clip about her background and story. When Gracie was being bullied, she felt completely alone in her situation. And it was in that aloneness that someone showed Gracie some real kindness and supported her to ask for help. And it was that just knowing someone had her back that made such a huge impact. So let's hear now from Gracie.
1: When I was being bullied, I felt completely alone. One girl would make me feel awful. I started to think that nobody cared until someone showed me kindness. She was one of the loveliest people. Everyone knew how kind she was. She included me, let me sit with her friend group, and she made me believe I actually mattered. With her support, I found the courage to talk to a teacher. It didn't fix everything overnight, but knowing someone had my back was a huge relief. She probably doesn't know how much of a difference she made. She saved my life. It can be scary to speak up to a bully, but it's better to live knowing you've done something than to live in regret that you didn't. Even if you don't feel comfortable stepping in at the moment, you can always check on the person after to make sure they're all right. Just letting them know that they didn't deserve it and that someone cares can mean so much. You can even ask if they want to spend the rest of the lunch break with you, so they're not alone. I know, because someone did that for me, and I'll never forget it.
0: Wow. Nailed it.
2: Yeah.
0: And such a simple, concrete, powerful example.
2: Yeah.
0: Oh, that's...
2: I know, it hit me too. Hey, what I try and do in sort of on that theme is wherever I go, I can't always do it, whether it's a cafe or a meeting, or you see a group of people, and invariably, we don't mean to do it. You've got people that are overtly successful and you can just tell. And there's always someone in the room that you kind of feel, are they left out? Mm-hmm. And you do it, and Jamie and I try and do it. Hopefully it's not too obvious. I just like to acknowledge that person that I think, hey, you're not with anyone, you're a bit quiet, the conversation's not involving you. And I really like to show eye contact and warmth and bring them in. And if I do, talk them up a little bit and involve them. And you know what I'm getting at, don't you?
0: Yeah.
2: I'm not saying it's in any way they're bullying, but if you aren't speaking and you're the quiet, passive person in the group, I don't know, maybe I'm hypersensitive. Your thoughts?
0: Yeah, I think that's so crucial. It's so painful to be that person who's not part of the group and nobody's noticing or seeing, and you're just, feeling like maybe you wish the floor would swallow you up, or that you hadn't arrived in the spot, or maybe you're just chilling there and you're good with it. But I would always err on the side of, hey, what if just a friendly gesture, a greeting, a smile, anyone sitting here, gesture would make a difference. I think Gracie's piece on the lunchtime loneliness and the break times that are spent solo at school is absolutely massive. Hey, that longing for someone to see you and to be there with you during the interminable lunch hour can be the absolute game changer. And have you had that experience of solo lunch times at school?
2: My dad was an itinerant clergyman, and I was quite lucky. I was athletic and I was a bit solo. So it was kind of weird. I was a bit of an outlier, but I kind of felt because I was good at running and a few subjects academically, I could get noticed. But yeah, I know what it's like, even as someone who should be popular, to be on the outer. It's not fun. And you forget peer pressure and where it's at. And I was just sort of wondering, I was thinking, oh, well, everyone's got a cell phone and a device, but with so many schools banning them now, in some ways that's not so much forcing social interaction, but it's an interesting time, isn't it?
0: Is it forcing social? Does forced social interaction work? I don't think so. Probably not between any of us, but certainly not between teams. My gosh.
2: So, Jamie, got your hand. Is your hand on your heart? It's quite a powerful gesture you've got there. Responding to Gracie.
0: Wow. Right, so we'll be hearing from some other heroes such as Gracie this morning during the show. But, yeah, weaving that message into today of, I guess, first of all, from a parent.

point of view, how we safely open the conversation for our rangatahi and our tamariki, because of course the immediate response if we're in a situation of being bullied at school or being excluded is an absolute fear that any

0: Brian, I had the real joy and privilege this week to be invited to the Waitara Alive Business Breakfast. That was my Wednesday morning special, and nice. Turned up there and shared a little cordono around what the retreat does and the different aspects of support, and I included some cordono around the Waimanaki food truck. We were just fangirling Lisa a little bit earlier on for her part in the cottage, and I was just telling the story of the Waimanaki truck, which takes it's the most joyous collaboration between the retreat and on the house. Basically, on the house arrive beautifully at our premises with a selection of kai, which would otherwise be destined to waste, and then our team get busy and translate that into a beautiful kai. Out it goes on the truck. Hungry bellies get filled. Anyway, I was sharing this cordero, and you know what? At the end of it, Adam Warner Construction, who'd also done a presentation at the start, gets back up again. He says, coolest thing that's going on there with the Waimanaki truck, and we'd like to, because I was just saying, getting by with the diesels a little bit tricky at the moment, stands up and says, we'll donate 1,000 in diesel to keep the truck rolling on the road.
1: Wow, that's incredible.
0: Extraordinary. People are so kind, and challenging times for everybody, and just to put your hand up there and say I'd do that. So I want to chat out to the team at Warner. It was really cool hearing their story and their commitment to the region, and

0: how long established. They celebrated last year their 40th year of operation here in Taranaki.
1: Fantastic.
0: And just to get that immediate, yeah, we'll offer you this cup of
1: papa. That is such a cool story because it's Waitara Life. I know Alan Warner well, and with the Waimanako food truck and just caring for the community, it brings us together because Alan Warner he loves his community, and he won't mind me saying this. He didn't vote for me, but he loves his community, and he loves the authenticity of the Waimanako food truck. And I think anything that brings the people together, and I'm referencing the Truckee Expo and how they love bomb you, and that's the wonderful thing about just caring for your community. It unites us. You know what I'm getting at, Jamie, and I think that's a beautiful thing.
0: Oh, bless you, Brian.
1: Yeah.
0: Bless your heart. We're reverting back to the Pink Shirt Day, and this I love. We're going to hear from Te Ko Manawa Rowley School in Otatahi about how Tamariki and Kaiko are embracing Pink Shirt Day and sparkles in their school. And this is just gorgeous and I guess tells the message that it is never too early to start on this concept of how we offer one another, even when we're super little, and look out to make sure that everybody's being taken care of. So just enjoy this wholesomeness.
2: Day provides us with a fun opportunity to celebrate who we are, where we come from, the relationships that we have.
3: They'd wear pink to show that bullying isn't okay and that you can wear what you want or do what you want.
0: So what is an upstander? Let's hear from you.
3: Upstander are people who stand up for other people.
0: And how does mindfulness enable you to connect and show kindness?
3: Relax and see past their harsh words and take the positives out of what had happened. I usually just took 5 deep breaths to walk away.
4: Children are more calm, and when situations arise, they will actively use the skills that they have been taught. But now, as they're getting older, they are more capable of doing themselves, which is awesome.
5: I think one of the big things is just the calmness, that we don't get those real epic highs that sometimes happen in schools, you know. The children know to take a breath, you know, and we can say that to kids. We use those kind of, that language with the children. And when they're wound up, I can see that you're, you know, out of control or at the moment. Use your 5-finger breathing, use it, take a calm breath, we can talk when you're ready. And those kinds of scripts that we use with the kids just helps them regulate their emotions a bit better.
0: Oh, I really like that. We can talk when you're ready. I think I might just tuck that one away for when something's getting a bit elevated, right? We can talk when you're ready.
1: Practical, concrete examples.
0: Yeah, just taking those 5 seconds to take a breath. Teaching that to our tamariki, but there's plenty of us adults who could take that on board as a little slice of common sense, eh? We'll talk when you're ready. It's kind of got a beautiful inbuilt passive aggressiveness to it, and normally I like to avoid that kaupapa, but you can see how it sort of works there. Brian, we'll talk when you're ready.
1: I like your phrasing. Can you you said it so quickly and it tickled my funny bone. Did you say inverse passive? Can you go through the passive? That phrase, it was just delightful. What did you say?
0: Yeah, rewind on that one. I felt there was just this delightful inverse passive aggressiveness there.
1: I like that. I want you to write that down and tell me what it means so occasionally I can use it and I can underwhelm someone. But it was just, you said it so quickly.
0: Does that mean active aggressiveness if it's inverse passive aggressiveness? I'm not sure. It is a Friday morning, and have you been listening to the weather, which was thematic to Beck's last song there? Because normally we get a weather report from you, Brian, or is that longer
1: a
0: thing?
1: I've been really slack. Tracy does that. I was so busy summarising the news, I forgot about the weather. What I can say to you, talking about that really made my day, that phrase. But when I'm emceeing, I made the mistake once. I thought it was so clever. I

0: said, it's now our anti-penultimate item.
1: Awesome.
0: And it went down like, oh, come on, you try hard. It was very underwhelming, but it made me happy.
1: See, I mean, technically, that's a very fine statement. So today, the 15th of May, is forecast to be fine with southeasterlies. Yeah. With a high of 17, a low of 6, and we're recommended to wear 3 layers, 1 waterproof, with a moderate 15k southeasterly, gusts of 24, 0 rainfall forecast, and an 8.2% humidity. And should you be interested, a 1,036 HPA rising pressure.
0: Have you got the low tides and high tides? You're on a roll, my friend.
1: I have those groovily on my watch. So I can tell you that high tide was this morning at 8:01 a.m. Our low tide is at 2:21 p.m. And so that means that our next high tide is at 8:37 p.m. So if you're timing your beach walk...
0: That is one impressive, super smart watch.
1: If you want that low tide experience, hit the beach somewhere around 2:21 p.m.
0: I think Batman would be happy to have that watch. Are you a gadget man, Jamie?
1: I embrace technology with delight and thrills and spills. I'm constantly excited by new tech and advances both in software and hardware, thrilled by new discoveries and adventures.
0: I think my most glorious, embarrassing shoot myself in the foot, get it wrong, was when I came in with, I thought, with all the up-to-date fuel prices.
1: Aren't they?
0: And man, did you enjoy the next 15 minutes of the show with your app and your technology. That was a glorious moment.
1: Shall we look into that? Because that is good community information alongside weather forecasting. But, yeah, that was pretty cool. So today, let's see what the lineup is fuel-wise. Now it's going, no, I want to play you an advert. And all I want to do is use the app for free, mate. So anyway, so we are looking at, an interesting selection of prices today. We have Brocken 295.9 is BP Inglewood. Doing rather well there, Inglewood, punching above your weight. With that price, Gull New Plymouth is rocking 299, but not beating BP Inglewood. I could do this in the style of Will and his sports report. And Z Huatoki, that's $3.19, or not such a good one. And there we've got New World New Plymouth at $3.12, $2.99 at Gull New Plymouth, and $3.07 at BP Powderham. MPD Westtown's rocking a $3.12, and also Yugo at Maryland's with the same value coming in there. Waitomo Otaka is rocking at $3.12. And BP Motoroa, $3.19. $3.19 at Caltex New Plymouth. Challenge Spotwood's the same. And Mobil New Plymouth, $3.19 also. ZY Wakayo, Guest Vogeltown, Fueling Egmont, all rocking the $3.19. Well, it's going to be an interesting day in the fuel market.
0: Hey, that's
1: amazing. And top of the pile, Allied Bell Block. They like to do their own thing on $3.34.
0: Wow. Hey, did I hear BP in Inglewood? I didn't know there was a BP in Inglewood. Can you go back to it? Where's the BP in Inglewood? I know there's a Z.
1: Bro, that's the one on Brown Street, right?
0: Is that so? I didn't know that.
1: Dude. Yeah, well, so
0: something.
1: A place to go today for your 295.9.
0: With the drive to check it out.
1: Yeah, yep. Well, that price was current 18 hours ago, so there may be fluctuations in the force.
0: Yes.
1: And that intel is not generated by artificial intelligence, but by human intervention. And people like you and myself clocking it in and recording the value.
0: Do you know that Tracy got AI?
1: She got AI
0: to write me a song about my Ponce shoes. It was quite funny in the style of country. She had me in the 1950s going into a bar. So I think it was S-U-N-O. It's the AI that does the song. So you could do a prompt and you can create a song.
1: Oh, yeah, absolutely.
0: Yeah.
1: I mean, why you would want to is a different matter, but you can certainly do that.
0: We were having a little discussion about it's not a good time. It's quite challenging if you're writing radio jingles, and because the intro to the Hardy Breakfast Show is AI generated, and so she was just talking about SUNO and the little app, and she did

0: She just put a few little prompts in there, and you can get a song before you know it, and the genre you want. So there you go. What a crazy time we live in.
1: Yeah, is that being captured? Is it going to be released?
0: Look, I made the mistake, Jamie, and I had no defence. We had an extraordinary person in here by the name of Sam. Sam was with Sustainable Sewing, and she was talking about repurposing things and buying good quality and don't keep buying shoes. And I made the mistake of putting my R.N. William boots up, saying, here's the example, had them 5 years. They were $650, but I've saved a lot of money. But Tracy just picked up on the $650 and thought I was a ponce. So just as a little bit of humour, she said, write a song about Brian and his $650 shoes, and he's a ponce, and he's like from the 1950s, and do a country music song. And she played it. It was quite funny.
1: That sounds hilarious, but...
0: I think we got too much time in our hands. That's why we needed you to come in and do a bit of corrective surgery. Get us back on track, Jamie.
1: Back on track.
0: Back on track.
1: So Friday, it's the weekend's ahead of us, whanau, and if you've had a tricky old week, my heart goes out to you, but I want to remind you with this song, which I love from the amazing Michael Ferranti, and what a legend. And this one's entitled Life Is Better Than You With Is Better With You, and that is the sentiment of the show on this Friday of Pink Shirtness. Whanau, life is immeasurably better with you in it, and we champion the upstander and stand alongside anyone who's having a crappy time in your workplace, school or organisation. And today's that day when we amplify that voice and the araha that surrounds you and say, let's open a conversation for whanau, life is immeasurably better with you.
0: Well said.
2: Every day's not Valentine's, but you make it feel like most of the time. When I'm all alone with you, picking up pieces of my life, sometimes there's ones I just can't find, but they found a home with you.

0: Michael Ferentian Spearhead, and it is Pink Shirt Day. I'm going to tell one more story.
1: Yeah, please do.
0: And this is the story of a young fella, C.V. Shastri, who's known as C.V. has seen his... he speaks from the context of having seen hate towards Asian communities manifest itself in multiple forms. So sometimes that appears as one-off incidents, but almost always it points to the underlying systemic racism and discrimination, whether it's getting rejected from job applications because you have an, and he says, Asian-sounding name, or experiencing unfair treatment at work, or while looking for accommodation, or getting lumped into a single box by those who think of all people of Asian descent as being the same. And I think this is the real key point in CV's sharing. He says, people often talk about Asians as if we were a single monolith, but in reality, we come from vastly different cultures, countries, backgrounds. And he continues to speak on the challenges that the Asian community experiences from here within his own context as an Indian national living in Aotearoa. But I felt his that simple reflection for today on it is a part of our landscape in language to refer to an Asian community as if it were a monolithic and same style, same background, same culture. And his extremely key point that no, you are embracing there such a multiplicity of cultures. And of course we could make the mistake of saying, well, you know, here we're Australasian, so basically we're the same as Aussies. And I know, Brian, for you that would be cool. But so for some Kiwis may not like that too much. And so maybe it's a nudge to pause on that and just find out more about that person's background, story and culture before just writing them off as part of a monolithic single Asia. So CV's advice to anyone witnessing bullying would be, well, please don't just stand by. Stand up to the bully. Let the person being bullied know that you're there. Listen to their story and console them if it feels right. And he recommends connecting the person with further support if needed. His unwavering belief is bullying or discrimination on any basis is not okay, and hate against your fellow human is not okay. And what I would like to say to my fellow Kiwi Asians out there reading this is that in a lot of Asian cultures, it's taboo to talk about trauma and mental health, but things in Aotearoa have changed. It is okay to speak about these things. It's okay to open up and reach out for support if you need it. Thank you for that, CV. You beautiful, beautiful fellow.
2: Pink-shirtedness. I like that.
0: Hmm. Aye. So wardrobe selections today will be predominated by pink, and the rest of the day I hope we'll have interactive and enlightening conversation. But most of all, we wanted to share the message today that if you're tackling something, if you're being hurt, picked upon, left out or excluded in your community, then this is the day when there's just a legitimate platform in there. And sometimes we just need that nudge or that opener, and it might be that you begin a conversation by saying, hey, I heard on the radio that it's Pink Shirt Day today. Do you know anything about Pink Shirt Day? And that's a great opener in a situation where you're on the rough end of some treatment, because it places the conversation into a really safe space of, well, do you know what Pink Shirt Day is all about? Hmm. Aye, it's about opening up this very conversation. Kapai.
2: I've enjoyed the show.
0: I'm glad.
2: Yeah, it's had a nice flow, and I want to thank you for sticking to the theme. Mm. And Will was good. And I know three guests is good.

0: But sometimes when they've got so much to share, it's hard to kind of shoehorn everything into the time available. But no, it's been a nice flow. And I don't have any influence around here, but can you come back regularly?
1: I'm always, it's a privilege to step into the space here and to offer
0: Yes.
1: you and this kaupapa of Hardy Breakfast, which I love. I think it's super, super cool that there's a teamwork breakfast available to tune into if that spins your wheels, and one that's celebrating our community and our day. Frankly, Friday will be coming up at 10 o'clock, so
0: Yes.
1: I encourage you to tune into that. And we were just running down the lineup earlier on, but if you missed that,
0: Yeah. Good multitasking.
1: Let's take another look at what's happening today on Art FM. So, Frankly Friday at 10 o'clock, Abundant Awesomeness with Callum at 11 o'clock, Neurodivergence at 2, Max in the Box at 4, Cool African Groove at 6, Friday Night Blues at 7, Frankly Friday reruns at 8, and Palmy Pride, which is a broadcast from Manawatu, happening at 9 p.m. That's our lineup. And then also on Saturday, you can hear More of the Same. We have a rerun of Abundant Awesomeness. We have Green Thumbs, Stage Door, Sugarloafing Arts, Bookends, and Chris's Picks. Then Sunday kicks us off at 6 a.m. with Children's Audio Books. Love that. Tamariki Tales at 7:30. Pick a Tale for Children, Rolling Back the Years. It's such a fantastic lineup we have on here. I'm just constantly blown away at just how many whānau it takes to make a brilliant radio lineup for your day, and each one so distinct and different and exciting, cool.
0: And to quote the late Sir Paul Holmes, a divisive figure, but he was a good broadcaster, he said, "Everyone has an incredible story to tell. Your role is just to give people an opportunity to share the story." Isn't that a
1: Yeah,
0: great quote?
1: it is.
0: The late Sir Paul Holmes.
1: Well, you've certainly gone along with that, kaupapa. Have you not, Brian?
0: Oh, in a
1: You,
0: small way, but yes.
1: Brian Vickery, the enabler of storytelling and part of the glue of our community, because, mate, you believe in amplifying that voice and
0: Yes.
1: also just saying, hey, this is a wholesome thing, let's get behind it and make it happen. And I think that's such a key role in local media, that we can create critical mass. You know, if somebody's holding an event,
0: Yeah.
1: what it needs is enough people to turn up and be a part of it to make the whole thing just have a vibe to it and then a bit of a success. And that's what local media does. It
0: Yep.
1: raises our awareness in a whole different way from, oh, there's a Facebook event maybe going, could
0: Yep.
1: be interested, which often doesn't seem to translate perhaps into a reality of actual rocking up. We have been championing a bit this morning, The Cottage, which is playing at the Q Theatre. Tickets selling
0: Extraordinary.
1: fast, and again, what a slice of joy that is. Cool Girls, Brian, you found that a real joy, the same,
0: Absolutely.
1: hey?
0: And all of them have volunteers, and they have the actors and the publicity, and it is celebrating the best of volunteerism with creativity, and everything's choreographed, and I just think it's extraordinary.
1: Yeah, I agree.
0: Good metaphor for communities. Yeah.
1: Nō reira, it's been such a privilege sharing these airwaves with you, dear listener, this morning here on Access. Whatever your day brings, I hope it's been a wholesome start for you. E karakia ki tēnei rā. This karakia is for the dawning of brightness and lightness, and those lovely sustainable things, the strength and comfort of the strong boulder of the tall tree. 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Ka kite anō, have an awesome weekend. Bye, Brian, thank you so much.
0: Pleasure. Ka pai.

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0: And I was fortunate enough to get that. And I started there in, probably October 2016. It was just before we got Matthew and I got married.
1: Yeah.
0: excuse me, hay fever. Who'd
1: Oh,
0: think
1: I
0: it in winter?
1: know. Yeah, it's like that at the moment.
0: And yeah, so that was using that experience and knowledge I'd learned about the not-for-profit sector in South Taranaki, but applying that along with the skills I've gained over the years to a regional perspective. by which time we'd moved to Central Taranaki.
1: Yeah.
0: So yeah, it was kind of like I felt like I'd got that full region reach. But being able to, because I'm one of the things I'm really strong, really passionate about for community organisations is having good governance and knowing the difference between governance and operational. I'm passionate about that and that it's a different skill set, but also being able to support for the long-term sustainability.
1: Yeah.
0: So having a genuine belief in what you're actually delivering obviously really helps.
1: True, and it does. Yeah, people obviously, I think they know you the most. Whenever I mention your name to people, they always say to me, "Oh, she's the amazing lady from the wheelhouse."
0: That's right.
1: They do. They automatically associate because you've helped so many organisations with your advice and support for people. What do you think those skills are in the wheelhouse with that and doing obviously working with community organisations and in that governance role? What do you see as being some of those transferable skills from that role into if you are successful in going on the board at TT for Water?
0: I think the neutrality. Because whenever supporting organisations, I was never there to tell them what to do. It was always about giving impartial advice, enabling advice. So I really do believe that impartiality, being able to take a step back and view. So I feel that's a really good skill for when you sat around a distribution committee table. It's not about, oh yeah, there's times when you're supporting an organisation and it's something that you think, oh yeah, this is amazing. I know a lot about it. I can bring an extra depth. But some of the organisations I supported where they had a huge amount of success, I hadn't got a clue, really, and I'm thinking some of the sport, you know me, Tracy, I'm not a particularly
1: Yeah, like
0: sporty
1: me, I'm the
0: person.
1: same. Yeah, we're on the same page.
0: But, I were always absolutely fascinated by what drove people into doing. So often I was saying community organisation, they often start by somebody identifying a need in the community and they want to help. So they come in, they see a need, they do something that needs some help. And for so long it can carry on just with, not just, it can carry on with volunteer support, kindness and compassion and some practical stuff. But then it gets to a point where it needs more than that. And that's often when people would interact with us at the wheelhouse because they'd need some support on how do they become a registered organisation? How do they create a legal structure? How do they move from being a group of willing, kind, caring volunteers to now needing a board? And can they be the board and be an employee? And, all these dynamics.
1: Let
0: And
1: alone
0: how.
1: government legislation changes like they've just been through to the
0: Well,
1: Charities
0: yeah.
1: Commission, like
0: Well,
1: that,
0: yeah, and
1: yeah.
0: all that. I mean, yeah, I mean, I've worked for years alongside Angela at Community Law. We were waiting for the Incorporated Societies Act changes to come in. In fact, that was my first conversation with her back in 2016, and it
1: Yeah.
0: took until 2022 for it to happen. But yeah, so it's kind of just having that broad brush approach. But I always said I've got an inner do-gooder. So enabling other people to do good fed my inner do-gooder. You see what I
1: I
0: mean?
1: do, I totally get what you
0: So
1: mean.
0: kind of being that enabler to help people go and use my little bit of niche knowledge and being able to apply it to lots of different people. And I've met some absolutely phenomenal people
1: I
0: on
1: bet
0: that
1: you
0: journey.
1: have. I bet you have.
0: And that's why I was happy to help when Mari at Volunteering New Plymouth said they were looking for somebody to
1: Host,
0: interview
1: yeah, host a new
0: people
1: segment.
0: about their volunteer journeys, and I'm like, oh, I've got a list of people
1: Yeah, perfect.
0: who I'd love to talk to, but I'm also genuinely interested.

0: Because you can see the good that can be done. So, and it took me all across the piece, all across
1: You
0: the
1: have, you've been right
0: region.
1: round the row here, haven't you, with it?
0: Oh, yeah,
1: Huge
0: absolutely.
1: amount. So let's move on now to Tirada. So you and
0: Yes.
1: Matthew bought your property out at Tirada.
0: Yeah, coming up 5 years
1: Gosh,
0: now.
1: it seems crazy. It only seems like yesterday
0: It
1: that I
0: does. I
1: was
0: can still
1: hearing
0: remember the
1: you.
0: moving day very
1: Yeah,
0: painfully.
1: yeah. And the cats, of course, moving the
0: Yeah.
1: cats out there and all the rest of it. And you've really embraced the community out there. That's the other thing that, I mean, you were in here, obviously, on the breakfast show the other day, talking about the trail run that you had out there,
0: Yeah.
1: which was only the other week, and it was huge success. Yeah,
0: Amazing.
1: incredible. And then, of course, the other thing that you did, what I always like in you two, was out at the menopause high tea, the
0: Yeah, the Mad
1: Mad
0: Hatter's
1: Hatters.
0: Menopause Tea
1: Yeah, and
0: Party.
1: that was my birthday. And thank you so much for putting on that celebration for me. It was wonderful to have all those amazing guests that I didn't know 99.9% of them.
0: Oh, anytime.
1: Took my mum
0: For a large
1: along.
0: fee, we'll do that
1: Oh,
0: for you.
1: look, it was so good. And even I just not long had my surgery too. And I remember you guys even went and got me sugar-free chocolate. And I
0: That's
1: was like, yeah,
0: right.
1: you did. And it was just beautiful. It was lovely. Well, I felt really special. It was an amazing day. But the one thing that I really learned from that day is the true sense of community. And that day was, it was just paramount, wasn't it? You know?
0: I mean, you saw our amazing hall
1: Yeah,
0: that we've got there.
1: fantastic. I'd never been before.
0: So the hall was built in 1904, I'm part of the committee there. So I was fortunate before I moved to Tararua, I knew of the community. So we were specifically looking to move there. I've got a friend who lived there. We visited. Physically, we liked the space, but we'd also liked the feel of the community. So when we moved there, I thought, well, I always remember going to see a show at Opanaki Theatre years ago. We'd not been in New Zealand very long, maybe 2 or 3 years, and it was Tim
1: Oh,
0: Shadbolt.
1: yes, yeah.
0: And I remember him talking in his comedy show about he'd had a guy from China who'd come to see him, who'd recently moved to Invercargill, and it said to him, how do I get to know people in Invercargill like you, Mr. Shadbolt? He says, look, volunteer for every committee that there is available. You'll soon get to know
1: Yeah,
0: everybody.
1: absolutely.
0: And he says, then a few years later, he says, I tried to invite him round for dinner. And he's like, oh, I'm sorry, I can't because I've got this committee on this
1: Yeah.
0: night, this committee. He says, and he became this really well-known guy. And that kind of stuck with me because of the work I was doing at the time. So I thought, right, well, I need to put my money where my mouth is here. So I went, I'd not been there very long, and they were having their AGM for the hall. So I turned up to the AGM, and then next minute,
1: Encompassed.
0: I'm on the
1: Yeah,
0: committee.
1: yeah.
0: I'm now the treasurer. And the stuff that committee's done over the years is absolutely phenomenal. I mean, we're just embarking on year 11 of a renovation project, and we're just about there. We're almost finished. So the event that you spoke about that we had at Anzac weekend, excuse me, the Tararua Valley Trail, we had 144 people register in the end, which was amazing. I think we had about 135 turn up on the day. And it was a 21K run, walk or bike ride, 10K run or walk or a 5K run or walk. And it was amazing. We did have a little bit of unanticipated excitement. Unfortunately, somebody had a medical event on the track. But our systems worked, we were pleased to say, we managed to get emergency services there really quickly, and he's
1: Gosh,
0: fine.
1: yeah, that's
0: He's
1: good.
0: fine. He was grumbling as he was taken to the ambulance that he was missing out on his sausage
1: That's always a
0: sizzle.
1: good sign. Absolutely.
0: So
1: Mark,
0: we're
1: yeah.
0: inviting him back to the next potluck
1: Oh,
0: tea
1: nice.
0: so he
1: Yeah.
0: can get his
1: And you know
0: sausage.
1: what? That's something I had a friend who lived at Tirada for a while, and she said to me that you know, like going along to the potluck tea that she went to, she mentioned it, and I was like, I felt really jealous. Why have I not been to a potluck tea in my community? And then I started like talking to my mum, who's in her 90s, as you know, and mum said, that's what it was like. It was like we all got together, we met at the hall, and we had dances and we had things. And you know, and that's something that I've seen at Tirada, and you've really embraced that whole sense of
0: Well,
1: community there.
0: we've just had the workawares here recently, a young
1: Right.
0: couple from France, and they arrived. So workawares are like woofers.
1: Yeah.
0: So the day they arrived, it was a potluck tea at Tararua. So we're like, well, do you want to come? And they're like, yeah, sure. So they were blown away,
1: I bet they were.
0: absolutely blown away. And anybody who knows Tararua knows our

0: unofficial mayor, our Brian Hocken, invited them up to speak and tell the whole room about what they've been up to while they've been travelling the South Island. And yeah, so but it is, it's just that it does feel, and I use this term, I don't use this willy-nilly, but it does really feel like a family.
1: And of course, you worked really hard with, obviously, looking at the roading. I mean, we saw Mayor Max come in here the other day, and you obviously knew Max, and obviously you've had conversations with them, and obviously Sam Bennett and all the rest of them, that you had them out there in Murray, and how to improve that roading out there.
0: Yeah, that was a big piece of work that we did as a community. It was being spearheaded by one of our community members who's unfortunately since passed away, and I was kind of his apprentice.
1: Right.
0: And the four of us went along to council and did verbal submissions, and that we're 70 households in Tirata, but we all worked on it, and they got a lot of written submissions, and then four of us went along and did verbal submissions. And then we actually went and observed, I think there was 20 of us went and observed a councillor's workshop, and that was all part of the long-term planning process. Mm-hmm. So, you know, we are in a democracy. We have got an opportunity to when you've been asked to consult, it's like having your voice heard. Mm-hmm. So there are the processes there. And they did tweak and change, and I was moaning at you earlier on. I'm glad when these roadworks are finished. We've had constant roadworks since September. And I always say I can't complain about these roadworks because I've advocated for them.
1: To have some
0: but
1: done.
0: Just occasionally, can I please have a little moan?
1: Yeah, absolutely.
0: And that was mine today. Absolutely. But they've done an amazing job. And our road hasn't just been repaired, it's been rebuilt. And that there has also been a contribution financially from the local community.
1: Gosh, that's amazing.
0: Well, there's a endowment fund that is for specifically for safety improvements along a selection of Tirata Road, and the community were consulted on whether they thought it was appropriate to actually submit some of the principal of that towards the amount. And
1: so
0: through doing that, we managed to leverage additional funding from outside the region. So it's been a third contribution.
1: And that's huge, isn't it?
0: From the council's long-term plan, the community endowment fund, and this external funding. So when you're talking millions, it makes a difference. That has been the community using its voice and speaking to our local decision makers. And Brian will tell you, it's been robust, the discussions that we've had. And I like to think on the whole, fairly respectful.
1: Yeah. Marcia, tell us, what have you been doing of late? I mean, you've been doing, you talked about the podcast, and obviously you've done a variety of different things. You were at Age Concern, obviously, for a little while too. So what are you doing now?
0: So I've got a mixture of things I'm working on at the moment. So part of the week I'm self-employed and I contract to Taranaki catchment communities. Mm-hmm. So I'm the catchment coordinator for Tirata, which is great.
1: And what does that work encompass?
0: So I support rural landowners and farmers, and it's specifically around improvements around being able to manage fresh water. So I coordinate, as the title would suggest. So at the moment we've been going through a program which we refer to as FACT, which is Farming and Compliance Confidence Taranaki. That's what that stands for.
1: Okay.
0: So we've had a range of training programs which has been about upskilling people to enable them to write their own freshwater farm plans or their own farm plans so that they can comply with any various legislation, whichever government decides to actually make any.
1: Yeah, absolutely.
0: And what I've learned through that is I thought farming were easy. You know, I'm a townie, that's where I come. And when I see the range of skills...
1: It's immense, isn't it?
0: That you need to have, and the ongoing pressures and changes and expectations, and then the industry itself has got quite a bad rap, in my opinion. But then I see the dedication.

0: Farming's not a job.
1: No.
0: It's a vocation.
1: I agree with that. I look at my daughter and her partner and they're the same, you know, and just a clear example is like even when Bree had the latest baby, it was because her labour lasted a lot longer than what they thought she would do. And getting to an established labour, it was, oh, well, we're going to need another worker to come on the farm, you know, because Andrew obviously wanted to be there for the birth. So it was that, you know, they can't just phone in sick. They can't, you know, like it's just, it's constant. And there was, you know, calving again, you know, making sure that when calving was in, they've got their own calf being born in August, you know, like how's this going to be managed and who's doing this? And, you know, Brianna was out driving the tractor the night before she had Finn and, you know.
0: Well, and I'm learning the difference between sheep and beef farming and dairy farming.
1: Immensely different, isn't it?
0: And all the different diversification that some of the farms in our areas have got. We've got a hop farm.
1: Yeah.
0: We've got somebody who's planted walnut trees that in the future they might want to look at possibly doing truffles. You know, there's and then we've got the impact of large-scale forestry. You know, I've learnt so much about geology.
1: I have.
0: And we've recently done some testing on the freshwater in our area, and we've got some amazing results that are coming back as the fish and that we've got the wildlife in the streams. It's really promising. You know, it's not all doom and gloom.
1: Gosh,
0: there's some
1: wonderful.
0: Really good work going on. And so, yeah, I'm learning heaps as well as enabling opportunities for our farming community to learn things as well. So yeah, it's a journey. I'm really enjoying it.
1: That's
0: really
1: wonderful.
0: Enjoying it.
1: Marcia Millard, of course, standing for the TUT Ward A of the elections that are coming up very shortly. We will play a song. We're going to have one more segment with you when we come back, just to find out about what you're into. I think I know some of it, but let's play a song here on Frankly Friday.
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0: Mel and the team at Driving. Miss Daisy, nice for you to join us. And with me in the studio, we've been chatting to Marcia Millard, who's standing for Ward A of the TET board. Marcia, thank you for sharing everything about your career.
1: A
0: you've had an amazing career.
1: Always a pleasure to come and talk.
0: It's been like, I mean, you and I have known each other for a while, but I always love hearing what you've done and how much of an impact you've had in supporting people in the community right across the road. It's been amazing.
1: Very privileged.
0: Oh, you have, absolutely. I mean, it's been incredibly empowering for you, it must be. But one question I will ask, and again, I've just something people often go, but what is she like? What is she into? Like, what is she like doing? Like, tell me, when you're at home, what's life like for you?
1: Well, it normally involves a cat or two or three or four. Matthew and I, just the two of us. We've got our four fur babies.
0: Yes.
1: We'll rule the roost. And, you know, we've spent the last almost 5 years renovating our home.
0: Yes.
1: It is our forever home because we're never moving anywhere again.
0: And your bathroom is to die for.
1: Oh, thank you.
0: I've got to say that. Oh, it's just beautiful.
1: And that was just a practical thing because we try to do things practically to solve a challenge.
0: Yeah.
1: So when we moved into our home, the bathroom was perfectly serviceable and lovely, but it didn't have a bath, and we wanted a bath. So there's a nice deck just outside our bedroom, and there was water to that area, so we put a bath out there.
0: Beautiful.
1: So why not? So not quite the spa pool, but, you know, it's perfect.
0: Oh, look, I just think it's stunning. I looked at a house years ago when, in fact, before I had kids, we looked at a place at Kaupunga, and the reason I wanted to buy it, we didn't buy it, by the way, but the reason I wanted to buy it, it had an outdoor bath. It was an old clawfoot bath that they actually had it up on bricks, and they had a fireplace that you could
1: line
0: in.
1: Oh, not quite that hard work.
0: I know, but I remember thinking, like, I was really into this old clawfoot bath that had been, you know, repurposed for an outdoor bath, and how lovely it was. And then I can remember my ex-husband going, but they'll see you from the right. I was like,
1: well, that's the beauty where we are.
0: That's the thing. I know, I feel the same way. I'm exactly the same way.
1: It sounds all romantic, but it is actually in like a covered little porch area.
0: Yeah, it's a beautiful spot.
1: So, you know, it does almost look like an ensuite.
0: It does.
1: That's got a wall missing.
0: Yeah, it's beautiful.
1: But yeah, and I mean, one of the other things just recently we've embarked on is having the woofers or the workaway estate, and we wanted to do that to get some additional help to try, because we've got quite a big garden and we're not gardeners, so we're trying to make it low maintenance. So to do it low maintenance takes quite a bit of work, so we thought we'd enlist some

0: youthful exuberance
1: That's
0: to help us with
1: idea.
0: That.
1: I need to look at that.
0: But we've thoroughly enjoyed the experience
2: yeah,
0: of having
2: you have.
0: Young travellers actually stay with us. So that's something that we're going to continue doing. So this year we've had a young German couple and then two young French couples who've been from different areas of France. So they've been interested in listening to our journey as immigrants
2: yeah,
0: to New Zealand. But
2: yeah,
0: then,
2: absolutely.
0: And we've enjoyed sort of like listening about. I said to Matthew, we're kind of collecting places we can go and stay.
1: You
0: know, POE.
1: That's a very wise accommodation sorted.
0: So we're asking where they're from. No,
1: yeah,
0: sorry, we know somebody
1: yeah, we
0: there
1: want
0: already.
1: Someone tropical.
0: But we've thoroughly enjoyed
2: yeah,
0: that.
2: Yeah, I bet
0: we've
2: you have.
0: Thoroughly enjoyed it. We're both. Matthew's incredibly hands-on.
2: Yeah.
0: He can turn his hand to most things.
2: Yeah.
0: So our renovations, as long as I can get... His catchphrase to me is, you don't have to remind me every 6 months, I will get round to it. We've got a very long list. So, we're quite crafty, quite hands-on, enjoy good food, enjoy...
1: And bringing wonderful skills to the board,
0: hopefully,
1: at TET. Marcy and Milada, we wish you all the very best.
0: Thank you,
1: Can't
0: Tracy.
1: Wait. And, I'll look forward to seeing what the outcome is. Hey, thanks for joining me here on Frankly Friday. We'll be back with you again, of course, each and every Friday at 10 o'clock here on RDFM. Thanks to Driving Miss Daisy. Have a great weekend.
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